0: like hell. And when you get too tired to fight, let somebody else fight for you. That's what they say to me, say to me,
1: say to me. This one's a fighter. Because of all the donations, mine is one of the lives that's been saved.
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0: together. Let's make this bed bigger. I think I'm not supposed to say things like that, but if I don't, no one will know that I want to be in bed with them. I don't know if that sounds as right as I mean it.
1: Business, the bed is
0: the business bed.
1: Yes.
0: That's what I'm talking about. I'm talking about the business bed.
1: Yes, and the largest,
0: you know,
1: the California king size.
0: That's right.
1: Of the
0: Jagunda bed.
1: The world's wide enough.
0: That's right.
1: You know,
0: that's
1: as they would say in Hamilton. You know, the world is wide enough for
0: this sort of thing.
1: And you could see, again, tonight is it's the 30th WNBA draft tonight.
0: Man, it's exciting. I mean, I get choked up, you know, because they're going to be where they need to be. And I lived long enough to see this happening.
1: You never had a jump shot, ever?
0: Yeah, look. No.
1: No?
0: Never had a jump shot. I was a great runner. You know what I was? I was a really good runner.
1: Okay.
0: Because I could go straight. If I was going in a straight line, I was great. If I need to carry something with me and throw it, not so much. Not so much, but I could run my little tail off.
1: Okay, very good. If you don't mind, let's take a break. I'd love to come back and talk to you about your acting.
0: Oh.
1: And your movie career. And
0: oh, that,
1: career.
0: Sure.
1: Yeah, of course.
0: I'll talk to you about anything, anytime.
1: I appreciate that. All right, we're here on The Rich Eisen Show with Whoopi Goldberg live.
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1: Hey, Rich Eisen here. 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

0: fight like hell. 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

0: fight like hell. 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

0: enough to guard SGA and fast enough to guard SGA, and I mean this in all positive ways, mean enough to guard SGA also. Like, he is a dude out there that's got a mean streak. And Harrison, I love watching Stephon Castle play defense.
1: He's absolutely a terror on that side of the ball. And the good thing for the San Antonio Spurs for him tonight is that he was able to go into that, finish the first half, and he wasn't in foul trouble. And that's one of the things that can definitely hurt them when he gets in foul trouble because he's their preferred defender. Devin Vassell has done a good job. Dylan Harper has his moments. Carter Bryant's a little bit too young out there to trust him in defensive minutes because he makes some rookie mistakes. Stephon Castle's the guy. He's a guy who probably should have gotten more notice for all defensive team. If you can have him out there, he's probably the only guy that Mitch Johnson truly trusts one-on-one on SGA. And even then, you're still going to send some help. So with his athleticism, his length, his tenacity, the Spurs are in a very good spot. They have great defensive personnel, obviously anchored by Wemby, but Stephon Castle is a big part of that puzzle as well.
0: Once again, San Antonio is victorious 103-82. The series is tied up at 2 games apiece. We will continue to hear from more stars from tonight's Western Conference Final, game number 4. It, of course, is game night on ESPN Radio, the all-new ESPN app, SiriusXM Channel 80, and tune in.
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0: like hell. 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

0: like hell. 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

0: like hell. 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
1: 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College softball Super Regionals, they're in the books. Eight teams now headed to Oklahoma City. Brackets are set. Number one, Alabama is in Texas, the two seed advancing out of the weekend. But for the first time since 2015, the Women's College World Series will not include Oklahoma. They were the three seed this year.
2: The pitch from Everett.
1: They take the best of three on Sunday in Game 3 to win the Super Regional in Norman. It's a 6-0 shutout of the Sooners. Mississippi State advancing to the Women's College World Series for the first time in program history. Oklahoma shutout for the first time since 2019. Shutout at home for the first time since 2015. Delaney Everett got her first start of the season on only her third career shutout. How's she feeling?
3: I have no idea. This is insane. This is literally everything that we have worked for. If you listen to Ricketts and her press conferences, we're priming the pump. We're getting ready for May. This team is built for May. We got all the weapons that we need, and we're just rolling right now.
4: Delaney, the resilience that you have had throughout your career, the loss of your father, the injuries, the surgeries, just describe the moment and how special it is.
3: Today is my mom and dad's anniversary, and this was for them.
2: Brandon looking down and smiling on you right now when everyone is saying that you all are unseated or the underdogs here. What type of fight you brought did you show the nation that you had today?
3: An underdog is still a freaking dog. That's what I'm talking about. We knew it. We were on the bus. Oh my gosh. Everything that we worked for came through today, and we ain't done yet.
2: I love it. Congratulations.
3: Thank you.
2: And enjoy this moment.
3: Yes, thank you so much.
1: Delaney Everett, first pitcher to throw a shutout against Oklahoma since Montana Fouts with Alabama in 2019. Mississippi State, one of the eight teams heading to Oklahoma City. Five of the eight SEC teams. Texas, the reigning champ, and their ace, Tegan Kavan.
5: My teammates and my coaches told me they believed in me every step of the way, and so I knew everybody in the bullpen and everyone in the dugout was going to have my back no matter what the outcome was, and so I owe it to them. Yeah.
6: You have an opportunity now to go win another national championship. What did you learn from that run last year that you can take to Oklahoma City here in a few days?
5: That we're resilient, that we're going to do whatever it takes. It showed last Supers, it showed this Supers, we're resilient.
1: Four of the top five seeds heading to Oklahoma City. Oklahoma, the lone that is not. Alabama, Texas, Nebraska, Arkansas, all headed to OKC. SportsCenter All Night, ESPN Radio, staying on the diamond. Major League Baseball, Marlins, Mets, scoreless.
7: The one pitch. Hernandez hits that one plenty deep enough. Straight Ball away, get. Center.
8: Get
7: it
8: out of
7: keeps
8: here.
7: On going. It is gone. Straight away center field. Heriberto Hernandez, the hero for the fish.
1: He entered the game as a pinch hitter in the seventh, had the walk-off grand slam in the ninth. Marlins beat the Mets 4-0, 104-3 WQAM. Marlins' first sweep over the Mets since 2019. In New York, Yankees, Rays, the other New York team, also hadn't scored. Yankees and Rays scoreless through the first 8.5 innings.
9: Kelly deals to Judge. Judge hits it in the air. Deep right field. Delayed back. Game over! Aaron Judge exits with a two-run walk-off homer. And the Yankees win it.
1: Now it's out on the YES Network. Judge had no homers in his previous 11 games, had the two-run walk-off shot, snapping that 11-game drought.
10: All right, Aaron, you're trying to get away from me, but you were the guy that ended this one. When you step up to the plate there in that ninth inning, do you have in your mind you are ending this with one swing of the bat?
11: Man, what a roar, what a roar. I appreciate y'all staying. I know it's some bad weather, but just trying to, oh, my goodness.
10: tried to hang in there with you, but I thought I'd let you have that one by yourself. Hey, just, you know, it's been a kind of weird day here with all the rain, but I'm assuming that that still feels good knowing what it means.
11: Always. This day was made for a Yankee. You know, bad weather. You know, going to go and we get to tough pitching staff, and you know, the boys stayed locked in, you know, especially with the energy out of this crowd. I know y'all probably didn't want to be here, but I appreciate it.
10: How would you describe what it feels like to walk it off here at Yankee Stadium, your fourth career walk-off home run?
11: There's nothing better. You know, I've been trying to get something going here. You know, the guys in front of me have been having great at-bats, getting on base, so, you know, sometimes you got to step up the plate and finish it.
10: You had a single there in the first inning, obviously the meaningful one there in the ninth. Just what clicked for you in that at-bat? What were you looking for?
11: Just get something out over the heart of the plate and don't try to do too much. So Grisham worked a great at bat in front of me and kept my job simple.
1: And the Yankees walk it off on the two-run home run. Tigers, a 4-1 win over the Orioles in game two of their doubleheader to snap an eight-game losing streak. The streak reached eight because of the first game of the doubleheader.
8: The 0-2. Couser gets into one. Right field and fairly deep. Perez is back. He's on a roll. Colton Couser, the hero in game one.
1: WBAL with the call. Orioles a 5-3 win over the Tigers. Down to a best of three. That's next. SportsCenter All Night continues. It's ESPN Radio.
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0: 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Now playing in theaters. Evan, Canty, and Michelle are unsportsmanlike.
17: There are very few players in the history of the NBA that we would say skipped steps when it comes to contending and winning a championship. Bill Russell, Kareem Abdul-Jabbar, Magic Johnson, Larry Bird. That's where we're at. And all of those guys are top 10 players all time. That's where this thing feels like it's trending with Wemby.
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18: 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No second chances. No more Mr. Nice Guy. This is Winner Take All. And it's all happening now on the home of the NBA Finals. 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

0: And I'm just so pleased for all the people working on the team. It's over 100 people that make this happen. And I'm just the one that, you know, gets the luxury to finish it off. But it takes an army for sure. And I'm so thankful.
1: Felix Rosenquist with our Ryan McGee. Fifth time the Indy 500 was won with a last lap pass. Catherine Legg finished last, 33rd at Indy after being involved in a wreck after completing just 17 of the 200 laps. Then it was off to Carolina. She did do the Indy Charlotte double, finished 31st at Charlotte, 12 laps down. Straight ahead, a walk-off day on this Memorial Day weekend. SportsCenter All Night continues. It's ESPN Radio.
2: 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Up 3-0, can the Knicks sweep their way into the NBA Finals? 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

0: That's Wemby dropping 41 points. That's Wemby from the very jump, Myron, like leading his team, 24 rebounds. So he's doing it on the offensive and defensive end. Can you get another complete performance like that? That to me is still what I would like to see from Victor Wembanyama if this team's going to be able to close out the Oklahoma City Thunder at some point. But again, series is tied 2-2. This is all we could have asked for with two very competitive teams, for the most part, giving us very good basketball games. At least it was good on the side of the Spurs last night, not so much for the Oklahoma City Thunder. We're on Sportsmanlike on ESPN Radio and the ESPN app presented by Progressive Insurance. 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Straight ahead, OTAs in full swing. We head out to Philadelphia. Is this a make or break year for Jalen Hurts? It's coming up next. 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
8: 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No Evan, Canty, and Michelle, but you've got Myron Metcalf, Amber Wilson, and Courtney Cronin riding with you on this Monday Memorial.

0: Packers' response to themselves. Can they manage to repeat what they just did on Sunday? Traveling, the attrition, the injuries, the exhaustion, the wear and tear. I mean, they looked like a tired team yesterday. I mean, yes, it was a blowout. But by the end of that game, you have to be thinking that they were like, man, I can't wait for this ice bath, because they put on a defensive masterclass and shut down one of the most prolific offenses in the NBA. Can you do it two games in a row? If they can, we talk about momentum now swinging back to the Spurs. I think it will go all the way to the Spurs, and we'll be penciling them in to be playing in the NBA Finals. But again, that game coming their way on Tuesday, tight turnaround. We'll see if the Spurs are able to make that two in a row over the Oklahoma City Thunder. It's on Sportsmanlike on ESPN Radio and the ESPN app. We're presented by Progressive Insurance. 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Straight ahead, we have asked you all show long, who would a title mean more for, SGA or Wemby? But what about Jalen Brunson? Let's get into this Eastern Conference Finals that might get wrapped up tonight. Coming up next on Unsportsmanlike, ESPN Radio and the ESPN app.
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9: Harry Douglas here. I hope everyone has a safe Memorial Day weekend, and best believe we'll be talking about Freddie Coleman's New York Knickerbockers. 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
5: 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I don't feel like we're overmatched.

0: the average NBA fan or even the average sports fan and who they recognize in the NBA. So I think Brunson has that edge, and I think that makes the Knicks even more appealing.
1: It's interesting because we don't give him the respect he deserves. I don't know why. I think he's been playing incredible basketball. He's not a defensive liability anymore, and he's gotten his team to one game away from reaching the NBA Finals, which they will have a chance to do tonight, Game 4, on ESPN Radio, 8 p.m. Eastern time. 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
6: Today for your Memorial Day, a 90% chance of showers, possibly a thunderstorm with a high around 80. Tonight mostly cloudy with an 80% chance of showers overnight and a low near 65. Tomorrow mostly cloudy with a 90% chance of showers and a high around 80. Tomorrow night mostly cloudy with a 50% chance of showers and thunderstorms overnight with a low near 65. And for your Wednesday, partly sunny with a 70% chance of afternoon showers and a high around 85.
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3: ESPN Radio, ESPN app on this holiday weekend, Sirius XM Channel 80. However you found us, we're glad you did. He's Andre Snellings. I'm Randy Scott. ESPN Radio is presented by Progressive Insurance. We've been talking about SGA. We've been talking about the Oklahoma City Thunder's style of winning, style of basketball, their deep roster, their polarizing roster. William in Florida has been so patient. 888-SAY-ESPN is the number, 888-729-3776. Originally, we were talking about how great of a night it was for Wemby, and so incorporating those two superstars. Here's William. William, you're on ESPN Radio. What's up, man?
4: First off, I want to say Wemby has his own personal Scottie Pippen in Castle. But I was looking at it unsportsmanlike, and they were saying that who would benefit from a title the most?
3: Yeah.
4: And I say Wemby, and I say the NBA, and I say the fans. Because of Wemby, who was the win the title, it'd be big for the NBA.
3: In terms of maybe celebrating like the fact that he contributes on both ends of the floor, you think?
4: Yes. And he kind of polarizing now. Everybody like him.
3: Yeah. All right, William. Thank you, sir.
5: And he doesn't foul bait, Randy.
3: He doesn't foul bait. I'm old enough to remember when Shaq was defended originally, and you were like, man, this dude is getting. So Hack-a-Shaq was a strategy to get him on the free throw line because he was such a bad free throw shooter.
6: Right.
3: But also, it was basically like, let's mug Shaq until they call it because he's so big. He said that he developed shoulder issues because he would get grabbed on the way to the rim. Wemby's getting held on most plays. It's almost like holding in the NFL. You can call something if you wanted to. Okay, let's see here. Foul baiting, SGA. Eric in Los Angeles. Go to Eric in L.A.?
5: Yeah,
3: Eric. Eric. You're on ESPN Radio. What's up, man?
7: Hey, what's up, guys? Yeah, I just think the sentiment on Oklahoma City, as great as they are, nobody wants to see that. That's not true basketball. And as great as SGA is, he just doesn't captivate people. And if you're the league and a neutral observer like me, I've seen it in person watching one of the playoff games at the Crypto, Lakers, OKC. You want to make sure that San Antonio wins. Even if you have to fix it, don't give them the calls. Because if they're not getting those calls, I really do think they really struggle down the stretch of games because that gives them major advantages to the Spurs. And let's face it, guys, if you're the league, you're the Spurs, if you're neutral rulers like me, you all want to see the Spurs. As great as Oklahoma City are, as great as the juggernaut that Presti has built, nobody really wants to see them unless you're a diehard Oklahoma City fan. There are not many of them around. So I think what's best for the league is don't give them those calls. And, hey, if you have to fix it to get the Spurs into the finals, I think that's what's best for the league and us fans who want to see the Spurs and Wemby and that young core of exciting players like Castle that they built instead of Oklahoma City. And I just think that's the general sentiment of everybody that follows hoops that I know. Thanks for the time, guys.
6: Yeah, no, that's interesting. We appreciate the call. So I feel like I should clarify where I'm at in this discussion. Like, I understand fans that might not like to see, you know, that style of play.
3: Yeah.
6: Like, and everyone has their own enjoyment factor, and I'm not trying to take any of that away. But I've been saying that as long as the rules are the way that they are, I have no problem with the way that SGA plays because he's taking advantage of the rules. And the NBA itself changed. And I don't know. I think a lot of people remember, but some don't. In 2005, up till that point, the NBA was like a defense-dominated league, right? You were getting like the Pistons with Duncan and the Pistons against Duncan and or the Pistons against the Pacers. And there were playoff games that were like 78-72 or 71-69 because it was just defense. It was an extension of the defense of the 90s and even the 80s because it was so physical. And the NBA made the calculation in 2005, we want more offense in the league. So they made an emphasis on getting rid of hand checking and an emphasis on less physical defense. And the pendulum swing on that was that you got the Steve Nash Suns, you got the Steph Curry Warriors, and you got players like you mentioned James Harden earlier, SGA, that realized if they're going to be calling more of these fouls, if I draw more of them, then that's good for my team. And so if it gets to be a thing where enough fans don't like the product and start really being vociferous about it, then the NBA might do this, swing the pendulum the other way and start figuring out a way to get more of that out. They've tried. They have the anti-flopping, but I don't think they really enforce it like that.
3: Yeah.
6: But if more people like Eric, like you, are feeling this way, then maybe the NBA does something about it.
3: We just had the anniversary of that Derek Fisher shot, Lakers over the Spurs, that like 3/10 of a second three-pointer that he hit. And even with that three, it made it like 72-69 or something, or 79-76, something crazy.
6: Yeah.
3: Considering, these are super, but the defensive rules were different.
6: Yeah.
3: And now we're trying to protect players. We're trying to protect the landing zone. Remember Kawhi Leonard was involved with that back in his Spurs years, right? Going against Golden State. So we're doing what we can to protect injury. I just think we can also protect the integrity and ethics of the game. But we have different definitions of that, and that's what makes it great. And that's what makes these calls fantastic. Hey, they said, the last call said there were no real, like, Thunder fans, there weren't that many of them. Well, Patrick is in Oklahoma. Patrick, I need you to stay close. You will lead us off if you stay on the line. Stay on the phones, 888-SAY-ESPN, 888-729-3776. Much more on the Western Conference Finals and SGA and Wemby. 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

0: first name. 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
5: Today for your Memorial Day, a 90% chance of showers, possibly a thunderstorm with a high around 80. Tonight mostly cloudy with an 80% chance of showers overnight and a low near 65. Tomorrow mostly cloudy with a 90% chance of showers and a high around 80. Tomorrow night mostly cloudy with a 50% chance of showers and thunderstorms overnight with a low near 65. And for your Wednesday, partly sunny with a 70% chance of afternoon showers and a high around 85.
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0: college, and all like 99.9% pizza is delicious when you're college. I've never heard a college student be like, this pizza, like it was delicious to me. So Emo's, it was the thing.
1: Brother, I mean, I would put up, I'm trying to think if you had to rank them, like whose pizza is best. I'm not trying to just cater. Mm-hmm. I mean, Detroit pizza's
0: Detroit
1: incredible.
0: Pizza, I think Detroit it's superior.
1: It's yeah. incredible. Yeah. Toppings to the edge. Mm-hmm. Yeah. And I like crust. I'm not. Yeah. I'm a grown man. I'll eat the crust. But like mm-hmm. sometimes when the toppings and the cheese go all the way to the corner.
2: Yeah. Yeah, that's hard to top.
1: Yeah.
2: That's hard to top. And you know, to your point, DDJ, when I first had Uno's, I was almost college age. I was high school going into college. You know, when I was in the Detroit area, I was in grad school. So those times of life are conducive to pizza love. But to the point you were making earlier, even if Uno's, as you said, it was a franchise, so in the Dayton version was a copy of a copy, it was still delicious. So, what Dave's issue is the copy, I guess, of West Hartford did not represent the way the level
0: brand
2: of would
0: cope,
2: like it
0: the level ever. Of cope going on here. Was like you got the wrong one at the wrong time. It was raining outside, and maybe your mood wasn't good because the flight coming out there. Your taste buds had not adjusted to the altitude change from the flight.
2: They were jet lag.
0: It was jet lag. It was a little. There was a lot going on. There was a lot going on.
1: I didn't want to say it, but I'll say it. I don't know that we trust anybody from Atlanta on pizza.
0: From
2: Mississippi. That would get personal.
0: Now we're getting personal.
3: Did you say just, that right before we break?
0: Right before we break.
1: I'd love to get a
0: now
1: rebuttal.
0: The whole city of Atlanta.
1: I'd love to get a rebuttal. But
0: ATL,
1: hey.
0: Shout it. 404, dial in. 601, Mississippi. Everybody, dial in. Talk about it. Talk about it. You ain't going to be in Connecticut talking about food from Atlanta. We not going to have that.
1: All right, we will get into the NBA Finals. What do you think Rich Eisen's thinking about this segment right now? First segment, first hour of his holiday program, and we spent it all on pizza.
0: Happy to carry the torch,
1: and
0: Rich.
1: I can't help but feel partially responsible for that. We will talk about who has more riding on getting to the NBA Finals, SGA or Wemby. We will dive into that. Andre Snellings, David Dennis Jr., Randy Scott. This is the Rich Eisen Show on ESPN Radio.
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11: 93.9 The Score weather. Today for your Memorial Day, a 90% chance of showers, possibly a thunderstorm with a high around 80. Tonight mostly cloudy with an 80% chance of showers overnight and a low near 65. Tomorrow mostly cloudy with a 90% chance of showers and a high around 80. Tomorrow night mostly cloudy with a 50% chance of showers and thunderstorms overnight with a low near 65.
13: And for your Wednesday, partly sunny with a 70% chance of afternoon showers and a high around 85.

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0: don't hate babysitters. 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
0: At least for now, unfortunately. Her availability is going to be limited. And I'm thinking after the way that my kids are behaving tonight, her availability is going to be really limited. Yes. That all of a sudden, she's going to be very unavailable.
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3: When you think about famous Super Bowl touchdowns, you might think about Tom Brady or Patrick Mahomes. 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

0: This is the Best of the Rich Eisen Show on ESPN Radio. Will Smith, Los Angeles Dodgers catcher, is here on the program. It is great to see you, Will. Great to see you, man. And, you know, let's just jump into it. You're now a few weeks removed. When you look back on this World Series, what do you think of, Will?
1: Oh, man, there were so many good moments. But I think just as a whole, you know, you're talking to, you know, I was at the MLB Awards show, the golf tournament, talking to all those guys this past weekend. Everyone just kept talking about how, like, incredible the series was. It was just back and forth. You know, we had the 18-inning game, you know, seven games, that's an extra innings. It was just so back and forth, such good baseball played between, you know, two really good teams. But yeah, I'm just happy we won it. You know, that would have really been tough going seven and losing it. But yeah, that was a really good Blue Jays team, and you know, it was just a really fun series to be a part of.
0: Well, I mean, there's so many questions to ask you. The first one though is about you. What is it like to catch 74 innings in a week and a half, Will?

0: fire. Fight like hell. And when you get too tired to fight, let somebody else fight for you. That's what they say to me, say to me,
1: say to me. This one's a fighter. Because of all the donations, mine is one of the lives that's been saved.
2: Don't give up. Don't ever give up.
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9: We're back here at the Regions, and always one of our favorite moments is the largest crowd of the day. Naturally, I saw Coach Saban make an end with a 40-foot putt at the 18th. Nothing like the biggest name here showing off in front of the home folks. Coach, great to see you. But I want to ask you about something else because I watched the video of it all weekend long on local TV a week and a half ago as you did something unusual for you. You walked out in front of 90,000 people at Bryant-Denny Stadium with Morgan Wallen. Can you take us through that?
13: Well, first of all, I really enjoyed having the time backstage with those guys, which was the locker room, which was our locker room. And a great band, great group of guys. A lot of them were former athletes. So it was a lot of fun. They actually got in a big huddle, and I gave them a halftime ask. Told them they needed to get in gear. But that's the first time I ever walked down that tunnel, and there was no consequence in terms of winning or losing a game. So that was fun.
9: Yeah, I mean, I you could probably do a book on, there is going to be a documentary, but on your experiences post-Alabama, you it doesn't seem like you're missing too many of them.
13: No, well, I didn't retire totally. I just retired from coaching. I really enjoy working with ESPN, doing the draft, doing game day. I do quite a bit of speaking. I've got a lot of time to do other things that I would never have time to do otherwise. So I miss coaching a little bit. I miss the relationships with the players. I miss the competition. But it's a trade-off.
9: Everybody brings your name up, and I know you've been pretty absolute, but is there anything that would ever convince you or entice you to come back?
13: Well, when people call, all I can tell all the fans out there is Ms. Terry says, if you take a job, you're commuting. She's not moving. She's not leaving the grandkids. She's not leaving any of that.
9: So the answer is probably no.
13: No, that's
9: okay.
13: Probably right.
9: Just want to make sure we cleared that up. You've also been pretty active in other things. I saw you did a video recently for the White House. You've been very involved in the President's Commission. How would you describe that experience? There's a lot of levels that you've been involved with it, but this is a different one.
13: Right. Well, I really think that the concern is the health of college athletics, not just football. I think people look at football and basketball, but You know, how about the 22 other sports we have that are really probably non-revenue sports that create lots of opportunities, actually trained 85% of our Olympians in the last Olympics, and we're the only country in the world that the university system and college athletics actually develop our athletes for the Olympics. So if we're creating a situation where there's not enough balance between the revenue sports and the non-revenue sports, then people are going to start dropping these sports, which you saw Arkansas drop tennis or something the other day, and that's exactly what we don't want to see. I think there's probably transferring is an issue. Too many transfers is an issue. I mean, during the draft this year, talking to general managers, used to be if a guy transferred once, that was a blinking light. Now if they transfer twice, it's a blinking light, and we got guys transferring three and four times. So when we used to talk about if you had three or four offensive coordinators, that affected your development. Now you pay for three or four schools, and we don't even talk about it. So I also think that, you know, name, image, and likeness is important to players, and that should be something that we maintain as long as it's authentic and legitimate. And I think there should be revenue sharing with players, and I think there should be a time limit on how long guys can play. 5 years? I mean, we got guys. There were 50 players 25 or older in the draft this year, and there were 50 less juniors going out for the draft. When you change the dynamics of why you would go to the draft, which is financial, now you can do it in college. Now you have less people going. But that's a good thing, really, because they can develop probably better in college. But all these things are sort of issues that we need to come up with solutions in terms of how do we manage this in the future.
3: We're talking to Coach Nick Saban, and in relation to where we are, do you get a sense, because you're on the front line of it, that something is going to happen from all of this?
13: Well, I do think that having the commission that the president put together, and, you know, Randy Levine, who's the president of the Yankees, is sort of heading that up. And we probably have 60 really influential people, Condoleezza Rice, all the conference commissioners, college presidents, people involved in Congress. So there's a lot of different input. But I think we're creating a lot of awareness that may be able to make some progress in this area.
3: And you've been part of this from the very beginning, and I think people may have forgotten, but you started calling out this long before we got to the critical point. Doesn't seem like, I mean, people heard you, but there wasn't, nobody really did anything, though.
13: Yeah, well, the first time somebody had a collective, and I'm not going to mention any names because I got in trouble for that before, I just made the statement. They didn't do anything wrong, but is this what we want college football to become? And that's exactly what happened. So, you know, I like the fact that some programs have been able to improve because of the circumstance, but I also think there should be some equilibrium. You know, one team shouldn't have a $40 million roster and another team have a $5 million roster and they're out there playing each other. So there should be some kind of, I mean, every league, NFL, basketball, everybody, hockey, they all have a salary cap or something that creates parity in the league so everybody has an equal opportunity to win.
3: I want to get to Alabama, and I know you've done everything, said everything that you can possibly say. There's only so much you can do. You're not the head coach any longer, but we just talked to Kalen DeBoer. He was just rewarded with a new deal, which I think is just part of the industry. But when Alabama fans stop you, and I know that they still yearn for your days, what do you tell them about the current state of this program?
13: Well, I think that, you know, when I retired, 26 players left, and some really good players. So regardless of who was the coach, and I think Kalen has done a really good job, obviously other people recognize that. He had an opportunity to go to Michigan, and if, you know, Alabama wanted to keep him, they had to step up and do it. And it was the right thing because we'd have lost our roster if he would have left. And I think he's done a good job. So there is a lot to overcome. Every one of these transitions are very, very difficult. And the best traditional jobs are no longer the best traditional jobs. The people who have the most money have the best opportunity to win. And that's the way it is. And I mean, so just because you have great tradition doesn't mean if you don't have the support to pay the players, other teams are going to do better than you.
3: Coach, I mean, things have changed. I mean, I would walk out of a national championship game, and if Alabama didn't win, they won most of them, it felt like the season had been a failure. Now it's a lot different, and I know that's not your job, but is there any message to Alabama fans who just are having a difficult time getting over your tenure?
13: Yeah, well, I think what Alabama fans need to understand is they have a tremendous amount of passion, and I respect that, and they have high expectations, and I respect that, and I would never want to work someplace that didn't have high expectations. But I also think, you know, there's an element of support and positive energy that goes with having a successful program. That's what we always had with the fans, and that helped us tremendously in recruiting to get great players. And, you know, it helped us develop them because the players were excited to play in front of that kind of energy and enthusiasm.
3: I mentioned just a couple of seconds left, where the championship was the standard. Do you think Alabama fans can accept anything other than, I'm blaming you here, but what you left them?
13: Well, I can't speak for our fans, but I think if they want to be successful, they need to be supportive of the people that are there right now in every way that they can, because all the negative noise out there is not going to help us be successful, and I want to see us be successful.
3: Yeah. But you're not coming back, though, so I guess there's the hope and dreams of Alabama fans. It has to make you at least feel good. I know you don't want to come back, but...
13: Well, it got harder in the end. You know, everybody always complained that I had all these interns and GAs,
3: right,
13: and that was helping us win. That wasn't helping us win. That was developing coaches so I could hire them back someday. And then Kirby starts hiring them, and, you know, Pruitt starts hiring them at Tennessee, and, you know, Billy Napier starts hiring them at Florida. It just got harder.
3: Well, not a bad career. Just the greatest in college football history. Coach Nick Saban, thank you very much.
13: All right, thanks,
3: Paul. It's always great to see you.
13: Appreciate you.
3: We'll be right back.
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20: Tonight mostly cloudy with an 80% chance of showers overnight and a low near 65. Tomorrow mostly cloudy with a 90% chance of showers and a high around 80. Tomorrow night mostly cloudy with a 50% chance of showers and thunderstorms overnight with a low near 65. And for your Wednesday, partly sunny with a 70% chance of afternoon showers and a high around 85.
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21: Strap in, Braves country, because this 2026 Braves squad is reminding the league that the road to the postseason still runs through Atlanta.
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0: the selection of the playoff teams. And we still have not gone through a 9-game schedule with the selection process to be seen. But the valuation that we're seeing is the more losses you have, it's just a measure of, okay, these teams are equal because they both have 3 or 4 losses. And right. We're adding, what, 8 losses to our league, 16 teams. So there's going to be 8 losses added to our league by that extra game. Do we get merit for that? Do we get strength of schedule? And you look at these other sports, they get strength of schedule and they make the tournament, but their tournaments are larger.
1: And finally, as someone who has been at the center of this league for a long time, I'm not telling you anything you don't know here, but I'm interested in you explaining the league, because perceptively, nationally, 3 straight Big Ten champions, even though the SEC had nearly 100 players taken in the NFL draft, a lot of the focus was on the front of the draft, which was dominated by really Ohio State, quite yeah. frankly. How do you defend the converse, or do you, when people say, well, the SEC is not the best league?
0: Yeah, I don't know that right now you've got a lot of merit to stand on when it comes to the championships they've been able to win. Kudos to those 3 teams. Those are 3 really good teams, really good quarterbacks. I think when you look at each one of them, they were different in their own right, but they were good. They were really good teams. So I have a lot of respect for those teams that won it. I think it's the body of work of the draft. You look at it and say, okay, our conference still puts out more National Football League prospects, maybe not at the top of the draft this year, but there's been an evening out of things. I think that's obvious, and I think it's good for college football. I think it's good when you have others. I can't put a finger on why it's gone that way, or some of the teams in our conference have not been dominant in the playoffs. There's certainly SEC coaches with their own theories on that, but my theory throws out the window and say the team that plays best at the end of the year is the national champion. They've done that.
1: Well, I'll be honest. I blamed you for it, because we expect you to win the national championship every year, and yeah. when that doesn't happen, it affects the SEC.
0: Well, apparently all we can do is win the SEC championship right now, so that's not good enough. But, you know, those are good teams. We got beat by a team that we beat. It's hard to beat a good team twice. They beat us, and Notre Dame was a really good team, and I got a lot of respect for them. So we did not play well, and that falls on me.
1: Well, I think you're going to be okay.
0: I got a really important question for you.
1: Okay.
0: So are you getting everybody that comes in here after me to come up on stage and talk to you, or are people going to run from you?
1: At this event, a lot of times they do run, but at this event, most of them will drop by.
0: Well, I've had, as the one guy who worked for Coach Saban the longest, and I have the utmost respect for him, but I've got multiple of his former coaches that have asked me to ask you.
1: Okay.
0: That they want you to ask him about his golf game and what exactly is his handicap, because he's now gone on record as shooting his age multiple times, which I don't know if you know his age, but that's a really good golf score.
1: 74.
0: Yeah. And he's gone on record as getting on the first tee box, and he's the only guy in the world that has a better record on the first tee box than he does with his record of college football games. And his college football record is pretty what?
1: Really good. I think the two of us have seen a lot of
0: yes.
1: His
0: he game. Wins on the first tee box, and he's got people from Tuscaloosa texting me, asking me why he's still getting strokes, and I can't figure out why he's getting strokes.
1: Does he use the senior tees too?
0: I don't think so. He hits the ball a long way. He is an incredible golfer, but he still gets strokes from all his buddies. So on behalf of us, make sure you ask him that.
1: Yeah, you've seen him. I mean, I've interviewed him a long time, and he's someone that you choose your questions very carefully with.
0: You should be in a staff meeting with him.
1: I'll tell you one quick story. It was the 2010 spring game, and they invite the media. I actually thought I was supposed to coach.
0: Oh, you were the coach?
1: Yeah, so I was the head coach.
0: I was there for that.
1: I know. Well, here's why. I know you were there, because at halftime, I get to go in the locker room, and you were in charge. And you were raging. I mean, this is a defending national
0: championship. Yeah, defending national championship. We had like 8 returning starters, and none of them wanted to play in that spring game, so we looked like crap.
1: And I have never heard anything like this in my life. And my jaw is dropping, and a guy taps me on the shoulder, and I look around, and this diminutive guy said, he didn't learn that from me. And, of course, it was Nick Saban, for those of you who didn't catch the joke. And I thought that was one of the funnier moments I've ever had, because I mean, after that day, I may have questioned you, but I've never doubted you. That was amazing.
0: At least you didn't record it.
1: I'm sorry I hadn't. Because, well, some others have done that before.
0: Apparently. Apparently. Not to my mother's liking.
1: Coach, thanks for dropping by. Always great to see you.
0: Thank you, Paul.
1: Kirby Smart joining us. We're back with more at the region's tradition.
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9: 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On the NASCAR Cup Series yesterday, Daniel Suarez was the winner of the Coca-Cola 600 at Charlotte Motor Speedway. Christopher Bell was second, Denny Hamlin third. Tyler Reddick and Kyle Larson rounded out the top five. On the PGA Tour yesterday, Wyndham Clark was the winner, 30 under par for the weekend. He defeated Siwoo Kim by 3 shots. Scotty Scheffler was third, 5 back of the winner, Wyndham Clark. And on the ice yesterday, the Golden Knights beat the Avalanche 5-3. Vegas has a 3-0 series advantage. 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
1: This is a TVA Minute. May 31st of each year is Dam Safety Awareness Day, and while the Tennessee Valley Authority wants everyone to get out on the lake and have fun this summer, it's extremely important to be safe, especially around dams. 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
2: Your safety is critical. When you're near a dam, always stay alert, because those currents can change fast, and sirens will sound before water is released. If you hear those horns, move away from the area immediately. And remember, before you hit the water, make sure your boat is in good working order. And when you're out there, wear a life jacket and never, ever boat under the influence.
1: All TVA dams have signs that direct visitors to stay clear of hazardous areas and warn of rapidly rising water and sudden spillway and turbine water surges. Take them seriously. Obey all warnings to stay safe this summer. That's a TVA Minute. I'm Adam May.
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7: U.S. Senator Tommy Tuberville is defending the recent creation of a settlement fund within the U.S. Department of Justice. This all comes as a result of President Trump reaching an agreement with the IRS after they leaked his tax returns a few years ago. The settlement fund will pay out money to those Americans who have been unfairly targeted by a weaponized federal government, and they've either been put through extensive, costly lawfare or even put in jail. Democrats in Congress and even a few Republicans are calling this $1.7 billion fund a slush fund. Tuberville was on Fox News this past weekend saying it's well-deserved.
8: And if we allow weaponization in this country of our government towards our people, our taxpayers, our citizens, we are going to fall as a country. We're not going to make it. And we're on thin ice as it is with all the debt we have, but we've got to protect the people of this country. We didn't, you know, if the people are complaining about this, I'll say this, they didn't hesitate one time to send hundreds of billions of dollars to Ukraine, but they're complaining about $1.5 billion for this. It doesn't make sense to me. This is all personal towards President Trump.
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7: The National Weather Service is confirming that an EF1 tornado touched down in Coleman County this past weekend. The twister landed north of Highway 278 near Baileytown, uprooting some trees and damaging some outbuildings on a farm. Two cows were killed as a result of the storm. No human injuries or deaths reported. I'm Andrea Tice.
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13: The pride, passion, and pageantry of college football lives here.

0: the last few months, if not years. It's nice to get away from it for at least a little while.
1: The advantage of the early tee time is, you know, the phone didn't ring a lot before. I think it was scheduled for 7:40, and then we'll get some work done this afternoon. But, you know, tradition is a good label for this event, which it has become. It's really enjoyable to be out here and see people and, you know, a lot of experience around the golf, sign a lot of autographs, take a lot of pictures.
0: And I'm sure answer a lot of questions, some of which may not have easy answers. And we'll start where we heard from you last, and that was coming out of the CFP meetings. And can you elaborate at all on where that is?
1: Sure, I think I can. And then things get written, and then I have to answer again. You know, we met last week, so today's Wednesday, so we finished up last Wednesday. It seems like a month in between. And I don't know, because I don't pay as much attention maybe to like the preview articles that people write. So I was asked on the way out, did you talk about like eliminating Tuesday ranking shows? We really did not. We talked about the schedule of those shows, but we did not talk about whether those exist or not. We had a brief conversation about format, really understanding the timing of decisions that relate to the 2027 season. So by the end of November, I think December 1st is the actual date, we'd have to make a decision if we vary from 12, and last year decided to not vary from the 12-team format. I think those were the two kind of key issues, and, you know, the discussion around bowl games. So there are some differences. It's interesting, next year, the opportunity for the one seed to pick its path, you know, the location of its quarterfinal bowl and the location of its semifinal bowl, and then the two seed to have a quarterfinal bowl option and obviously placed in the semifinal bowl. So we talked about those logistical issues, really good TV success, really good attendance success last year, and how do we continue to build? Those are the real key topics.
0: So that's what was discussed in the rooms where things are decided. Outside that room on programs like this, the conversation became chiseled down to, we're at 12, does it go to 16? And there's almost a conventional wisdom among some of the media that it's going to 24, whether anybody really wants it to or not, which obviously needs some explanation from somebody who sits at the front of the table.
1: Sure. Well, in the Southeastern Conference, we have those who would stay at 12. Believe it or not, we have those who would go to 16 and those who would go to 24. And you will see as we turn the calendar from April to May, the First Amendment opportunities are real here, so people can speak their minds. The growth to a 9-game schedule, which I think is good for college football. I think it's great for our fans when you look at the quality of games and the teams that rotate through. Our fans have the chance to see their team play every opponent over a 2-year cycle and see every opponent at least once in a 4-year cycle. That's good. And for the young people who make a commitment and stay in a program for 2 and 4 years, they'll play everybody in the league. But that creates pressure and interest going beyond 16. You know, there's not a lot of research. What's the media marketplace interest in a 2014 playoff? We understand it for 16. We know it for 12. Are there other options that should be considered? The calendar. And there are two parts of the calendar, Paul. One is, where do you play games if you go to 16 or to 24? Remember, the president has been pretty clear about his interest in protecting the Army and Navy game. I also know that when we tried to go from 4 to 12, I had commissioner colleagues where a stopping point was student athlete, health, well-being, number of games. How do you look at the full calendar? And I said to the media last week, it's ironic, we're not even talking about that. So that's a gentle reminder for all of us that just adding games has consequences. So we need to look at the full way we prepare for the season, play the season, the postseason, the offseason. We did not go deeply in that. And people can't just make decisions because, wow, this sounds like a good idea. We have to do the homework. And when we went from 4 to 12, Paul, I think one of the mistakes was we announced going to 12 and then negotiated with the media. We should understand the media marketplace before we have an increase in, for example, the number of teams.
0: Talking to the commissioner here about some of the other issues, I know you've addressed this, but there's such a balloon over college athletics right now about something near and dear to all of us, and especially you, the SEC championship game, with various people saying it's outlived its usefulness. But there is another side to that, and I know you've tried to explain it, and I'd like to ask you to continue to try.
1: Well, a couple points just off the golf courses that they're easy to remember. One is, remember the days of old when everybody talked about we needed to determine champions on the field. Well, what do? Through the SEC championship game? We determine champions on the field. Now, you can do it another way. You could just say, we're not going to have a championship game, winning percentage, tiebreakers like we have co-champions reign, and then you'll have to determine your CFP qualifier. So one of the counters, we determine a champion on the field. The other perspective is we can determine a champion now that we play nine games. The second is we do have contracts, and you don't just get to walk away from agreements. That happens in college football a lot, and we see with individual decisions, but as an organization, we have a great relationship with the Atlanta Falcons, Mercedes-Benz Stadium, the city of Atlanta. And so those should not be just microphone moments for people to opine. We have to do the work to figure out if we were to vary from a conference championship game, what's the work that has to be done? And then thirdly, what we did as a league way back in the early 90s, we've made a movie about it that airs on the SEC network. Everyone has followed. So the flippancy with just moving away, we need to tone that down and figure out how to manage the economics, the contracts, the competitive issues, and what that means for our own group of 16.
0: And finally, we've talked to you and we've seen you, and you alluded to the president a minute ago. There's so many moving parts with dealing with the executive branch and obviously Congress. But could you give us the latest, if there is a latest, on where all of that is?
1: We had the March 6th meeting in the White House. That, several weeks later, produced an executive order with the kind of framing of the issues that strikes me as incredibly healthy. In other words, the White House and the president identified the transfer issues, they need to make rules. We can't run this on 50 different state laws. And had strategies embedded in the executive order to address those matters by August 1st, which is coming up. There are a variety of working groups. I'm on a number of them, kind of interesting, a lot of people with outside opinions, where you do spend a lot of time educating them on kind of the wise decisions been made. And then there's congressional activity. So as we turn the page again on the calendar into May, there's an opportunity for the House to consider the SCORE Act. That is not exactly what's in the executive order, but there's some good parallels. The ability to make decisions to oversee college athletics with common sense rules. And then I know there are people working on the issues in the Senate. And as we know from the old Schoolhouse Rock days, the House and Senate have to actually agree. It's just a tough time in Washington. I mean, that, in a lot of ways. You saw the frightening circumstance on Saturday night. So that's kind of one corridor. We do have a war taking place. We do have economic issues. We do have homeland security issues. And I certainly respect the difficulty in putting college athletics front and center. What that means for us is we've got to continue to do our own work to figure out if we're going to have to make some of our own changes in the future to manage college sports in a healthier way.
0: Commissioner, thank you. We always enjoy it, and we will see you hopefully in a few weeks on the beach when your stress level will be even higher.
1: Yeah, from the golf course to the beach, right? It's that time of year. So thank you for the conversation.
0: Thank you. Commissioner Greg Sankey joining us. We'll take a short break. We're live at Greystone at the Region's Tradition.
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7: Tonight mostly cloudy with an 80% chance of showers overnight and a low near 65. Tomorrow mostly cloudy with a 90% chance of showers and a high around 80. Tomorrow night mostly cloudy with a 50% chance of showers and thunderstorms overnight with a low near 65. And for your Wednesday, partly sunny with a 70% chance of afternoon showers and a high around 85.
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0: that people spend money on college sports is not to get money back. It's because it makes them feel good, by and large. And so we are at a place now where the spending has ratcheted out of control. It is not possible to sustain college athletics at the rate of spending, but nobody is in a position where they can say that they're going to draw a hard line and say, you know what? We're not spending any more money. Alabama is going to spend as much money as they can in order to be good at college football. Kansas State is going to spend as much money as they can to be good at college football. Everybody's going to continue to do that. But now that the money is over the table, now the money has gotten a whole lot bigger. And I don't think that they can consistently afford to keep doing this, but nobody's got the wherewithal to be like, nope, nope, we're going to be the ones to be responsible about this. Nobody engages in these sports to be responsible. Everybody's just here for a good time.
1: So I don't know how easy this is to answer, but where do you think it is ultimately going to go?
0: I think what we're ultimately going to have is just like just about every other industry in this country, where we're going to have the big boys who run this and everybody else just kind of fades away. I don't know how sustainable it'll be even for Group of Five programs to continue to sustain, let alone when we start talking about levels that are lower than those. It's just going to become a little bit too costly. Like there's something kind of sad about watching the NFL draft and nobody's coming from the smaller schools anymore. Now, granted, they may have played at smaller schools before, like Trinidad Chambliss, and then wind up at a bigger school. Like these little schools are now becoming feeders for the big schools. And I think part of the charm of this is not what happens with the big schools that everybody sees on ESPN and sees in the playoffs. Like that's a great television product. But what makes this a nationwide product is the way that everybody has their own team in their own locality. And I just don't know how affordable it's going to continue to be for those smaller schools to continue to exist or to put out a product that makes people feel good about themselves. Like when I would talk to Chambliss about Ferris State in Michigan, you would have thought he was talking about Alabama. Like it mattered that much because in Michigan, they're a big deal like that. It doesn't matter if it's a big deal to everybody. It's still a big deal for them right there. And I talked to Tony Anise, the coach at Ferris State, and he's just like, hey, man, you know, we're still going to keep coming up with ways to win, and we got to figure out ways to establish love with our players that makes them want to stay here. But in the end, he's like, man, we lost 7 guys to D1 programs last year. Like, how do you sustain your program where you finally get somebody and he's good and then they just leave?
1: But, Monty, having watched it and then going to Oxford and seeing a prime example of where we are, I know it doesn't make all that much difference anymore, but if you had to point back at some moment where somebody could have done something, but they simply didn't. You said kick the can down the road. But who is responsible for the mess we're currently in?
0: I honestly believe that the thing that they could have figured out was how to limit the mobility of coaches. Because what I think made not paying players had always had a measure of immorality to it, but it really became immoral once you get to, I think it's when Saban got to Alabama in 07. I think the salary went up to like $5 million. The money around the coaches became so obscene, and then they were leaving to go to any job once it came up. And I understood it, right? But they had to change the transfer rules because it just became so indefensible that the coaches could leave year after year and the players had to sit for a year. I think that has been overwhelmingly negative for the sport. I think you need to create a situation. Otherwise, you basically have free agency every year for the players. So to me, it really came down to allowing this to be a business for everybody and not the players. Then once it became a business for the players, it became a big, big, big business.
1: Bomani Jones, a great piece in Vanity Fair on Trinidad Chambliss. Many thanks, Bomani. Great to have you on. We will take a short break here.
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12: 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On the NASCAR Cup Series yesterday, Daniel Suarez was the winner of the Coca-Cola 600 at Charlotte Motor Speedway. Christopher Bell was second, Denny Hamlin third. Tyler Reddick and Kyle Larson rounded out the top five. On the PGA Tour yesterday, Wyndham Clark was the winner, 30 under par for the weekend. He defeated Siwoo Kim by three shots. Scotty Scheffler was third, five back of the winner, Wyndham Clark. And on the ice yesterday, the Golden Knights beat the Avalanche 5-3. Vegas has a 3-0 series advantage. 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
1: Welcome back. It is great to have all of you here. And we hear the conversation about youth, about NIL all the time. You also hear conversation about youth sports, but rarely do the two combine. You may have seen some of the work done by Jake Simperman on a more perfect union, but it's pretty stunning stuff. Jake, first of all, thank you for making time. Good afternoon to you.
2: No, thanks for having me and, talking about this topic.
1: Yeah, in the world we talk about so often, private equity is obviously trying to rear its head in college sports and everything else. But when we heard about what you were up to, it was pretty shocking to think that one of the rare and most precious parts of society, youth sports, is now being infantilized. I'll just get out of your way and let you take it from the top.
2: Yeah, I mean, I'm shocked too because, I'm in my 30s and it just seems like things have changed so much. Since 2019, the cost of putting a kid in youth sports has risen 46%. And, perhaps even more startling, if your family makes under $100,000, you're half as likely to have a kid in sports nowadays. So there's real barriers to getting kids in sports, particularly from lower income families. And, I think this is a problem that's only been accelerated by private equity, who's been able to really monetize this industry even further.
1: So I don't have to play dumb here because I really don't completely understand. So explain that aspect of this issue, the private equity aspect.
2: Sure. So, I mean, if we go back to about 2008, 2009, the financial crisis, a lot of the experts we talked to, you can sort of trace it back to there when, a lot of the funding and budgets were cut for rec programs, municipal leagues, sort of your low cost, low stakes opportunities for kids. And what emerged in its place was a lot of, scouting showcases, elite travel leagues, elite in scare quotes. And, these opportunities that promised parents potentially a greater exposure to their kids. And, with less public opportunities available, private equity, they're really good at extracting value. So what they can do is come in and roll up, facilities and travel, lodging, leagues. They can put these together into a package and really monetize them. And that's turned into a $40 billion business, which is double the annual NFL revenue. What's came out of that is a great business, but unfortunately we've left a lot of kids on the sidelines.
1: I mean, I certainly understand the monetization of what people do, but where is the biggest profit coming from in that area and arena?
2: I think it's for these large showcases, these tournaments. I mean, they'll have baseball teams traveling all over the country, staying at preferred facilities. Oftentimes, there's a policy called stay to play, where youth teams will be forced to stay at a particular hotel, and the lodging will be included in their fees. And so it's sort of a vertically integrated structure where teams are traveling in, they're paying fees for hotels, for meals, for merchandise. And then on top of that, they're doing it at such a younger age, as early as 8 years old. So that's a lot of money flowing into the system that, again, it's really tough to get noticed for these kids that don't have access to those type of funds.
1: So bringing us back to the most obvious question, what do young people do who may have had some help in the past and are now finding themselves locked out?
2: I think we just, we need to, as a society, I think, find ways to just redirect funds to these youth programs and make sure that we're kind of getting back to the roots of youth sports here, right? Like, this isn't all about the chase for scholarships or for accolades. Like, This is about, you know, getting kids off their cell phones, socializing, and making sure that, you know, we're getting back to the roots of play. So I think, you know, making sure that you're talking to your local representatives and making sure that this is something that they're prioritizing in their tax budget. You know, I think we'd all be happy if our tax dollars went to things like youth sports and parks maintenance, and making sure that we're bringing it back to the local level.
1: And Jake, again, not to get too deep into politics, but sometimes it's hard to avoid it in society when so many things are being prioritized over others. I know you dug deep and found a particular hockey program that was salvaged. How did that happen?
2: Yeah, so if you're referring to the Black Bear Sports Group, that is a program that sort of was exposed by a U.S. Senator, Chris Murphy. They owned the leagues where his son plays. They also owned the rinks. And what sort of the most startling aspect of that to him was that he got in trouble for recording a cell phone video of his kids playing because they have an exclusive streaming service to go with those youth programs because they want people to pay for streaming their own kids' games. So you can sort of see how that vertically integrated structure can be used to exploit families who just want, you know, to watch their kid excel on the ice. So, yeah, to your point, this has sort of risen to the level of politics. And, you know, it's just nice to see it getting some national attention.
1: I'll play dumb here again, which isn't hard. I'm assuming that streaming your son's youth hockey league is a profitable business?
2: Apparently. I mean, this is news to me. I mean, again, a lot of this is a shock to me. But yeah, you know, if you want your grandparents or your aunts and uncles to follow your games, yeah, there are companies that will, you know, pay, I think it's $24 a month or something to follow your 8-year-old peewee or whatever on a streaming service. So they're always trying to extract more value out of families. And that really starting to create a little bit of a class divide, I think, in youth sports, unfortunately.
1: Finally, Jake, none of us, I don't think, are planning to move to Norway to help solve this problem, but you found that they seem to be doing it right.
2: Yeah, and I think it is worth saying, you know, on the surface, it looks like Norway is a very different country. But man, you know, watching them in the Winter Olympics, they seem to have figured something out. They really, you know, back in the late 80s, they came up with a bill of rights for youth sports where they came up with principles to sort of guide all their policies. So anything when it came to youth sports, it had to be about, you know, prioritizing participation, not outcomes. You know, they don't even keep score until you're like 9 or 10 years old. There's no national tournaments until you turn 14. So they've just prioritized a totally different system here. And that's really created an opportunity for so many more kids to play. And then somehow, you know, they still go on to develop elite athletes, particularly in the winter sports. So while we are a very different country than significantly larger here in the U.S., we should be looking at some of these principles and saying, how do we apply them to, you know, sports policy moving forward? Because it seems like they're doing something right.
1: So great. Jake, thanks for your time and all the very best. We appreciate it. Really fascinating stuff there. We'll head to the break.
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1: Hey, welcome back. We are live at the Regions. What a day, and so many people showed up here to see people like our previous guest, Nick Saban, but the crowd surrounding Riley Green was epic. But then again, it's Riley Green. And Riley, a year ago, we sat here and we were talking about your days at Jacksonville State. And I mean, I was literally searching for all
20: all the things on your resume, but you're now the biggest name in country music. You're on TV. I mean, I know the career didn't start recently, but it's pretty amazing where you are right now.
21: The last couple of years have been awesome. I mean, it's interesting for me because it seemed like it was forever that I was just playing clubs in Alabama and, you know, doing it on the side. I was still building houses up until I signed a record deal in 2018 and didn't really have any visions of a career with it. But the last couple of years, it's really taken off.
20: The latest, and that's your as it started airing, the TV, you're part of
21: Marshall's. Yeah, it's a Yellowstone spinoff show.
20: I was interviewing once, and you had told me about it, and I think I violated the embargo.
21: You're pretty good about that usually. You don't ask if you can talk about it or not. We'll let everything break right here on your show. No, the show has aired, so there's two episodes that I'm in have aired. It's a Sunday night show on CBS, and it was a really cool experience. You know, I'm so used to being the guy. When I show up at a show, everybody backstage works for me. Everybody in the crowd has bought a ticket to see me. And when I got on set, not only was I not the guy, I was like the new guy. You know, so I was really, there was a nervousness that I haven't felt in a while, and I really enjoyed the challenge of having to figure something like that out.
20: Tomorrow, you're doing something you've also never done before. This gentleman right here, Riley Green, will become Dr. Riley Green. You're giving the commencement and will be awarded at your alma mater.
21: That's right.
20: That, I mean, I know, you know, winning Grammys and winning ACMs and all these other awards that you've won being on TV, but that has to be pretty special.
21: Oh, man, I couldn't be more proud of where I'm from and the state of Alabama. And you know, I feel like I was successful because the state kind of put me on their shoulders. I was like that guy from Alabama. I was a hometown guy for all those years. And to get recognition from a university in my hometown, it means a lot. And there'll be a little nervousness in that, too. I've never worn a cap and gown, I don't think. So we'll see how that goes.
20: Now, you could go out there and break into any one of 25 songs, and the audience would love it, but that's not what you're supposed to do. You're supposed to give them some knowledge, I guess. I don't know.
21: Yeah, I can't give them any knowledge about going to class and being successful in college because I wasn't too successful at that. But, you know, there is a lot about what success I've had that is just kind of keeping your nose down and grinding even when you don't think things are going to come from it. Because I never had like a moment in my life growing up I thought, man, I'm so talented in this music thing that I'm going to be successful. I never thought, like my voice, never thought I was a great singer. I think songwriting was my way kind of in to get a little bit of confidence. And, you know, so just keep hammering it out, and you know, if you write 30 songs to get one good one, that's what it takes.
20: Let's talk about your career for a second, because it's on fire, and I don't know how you can, you know, top what you've done in the last year or two, but I know you're working on it.
21: Yeah, you know, I think a competitiveness that I had when I was playing sports is that when you have a hit song, you know, we just had I had two number ones last year, and there's no sense of relief. There's never like I made it. It's more like, all right, I got to write the next one. You know, because I realized the opportunities that I have, and I'm so blessed to have them, and it there's no guarantee that a career like this lasts for any amount of time. It could end tomorrow, so to speak. So I'm really, really motivated to go out and play as many shows as I can, and we toured Australia this year. Sold out tour in Australia for 3 weeks. It was awesome. And we did UK last year, so it's really working in a lot of places I never thought I'd be.
20: No, it's remarkable. We talked to somebody the other day that opened for you, I think, at Bridgestone recently, Justin Moore.
21: Yeah.
20: And I love Justin Moore.
21: Razorback.
20: I'm thinking, how's this guy opening for? But that's just where you are right now.
21: Well, yeah, and I opened for Justin for several years.
20: Yeah.
21: You know, and I'm still a huge fan of Justin. And what's so great about me being able to take somebody like him on tour is, for one, I'm a fan of him, and it's great that I can put him in front of some of my fans. But he can play 45 minutes of nothing but hits.
20: Yeah.
21: You know, I mean, he's had so many number ones, it's awesome to be able to take your buddies out on the road and kind of share that success with them.
20: When you've had number ones and you've won awards and you've been featured in so many different, does that add to the pressure when you're down with your group writing a new song?
21: I don't think so. I think there's a level of confidence that comes with success.
20: Okay.
21: You know, you know, much like a football team, when you've had success with your offense and you know it's working, it's like you just got to keep doing it. Don't stray away from what's worked for you. And I've always had that mentality as a songwriter. Is I think the best thing you can be is different. Have your own sound and write from a place that's unique. And I write from Northeast Alabama, where I grew up, and that's where I go and get my inspiration. And I think that's what's allowed me to be successful.
20: So many of your songs, you know, the ones, I mean, the grandpa song, just touches everybody every time. You mention Alabama. I mean, you kind of weave all that into the tapestry, which I think connects you so, not easily, but so strongly to your audience.
21: Yeah, there's what I've loved about country music is the feeling that I get, the nostalgic kind of talking about home, and I think I appreciate it more now than ever because I'm rarely home. You know, I spend most of my time on the road, so writing songs from a place that's relatable to me, I think I'm just really fortunate that a lot of people grew up the same way, and it's something that they can relate to.
20: The audience is tired of hearing me talk about my biggest moment in country music, which occurred last August with you. So
21: people are still talking about that.
20: Well, yeah. So I get to your show. My wife and I show up. It's at the Coca-Cola Amphitheater in Birmingham. And I don't remember if it was you or your dad asked me if I could. You do a thing on your third song.
21: Yeah. Half of me. It was me and Thomas Rhett's
20: Thomas
21: single
20: Rhett.
21: That was a hit. Yeah.
20: So I don't think I've told you this. So I think it was one of your people told me. It's the beginning of the third song.
21: Yeah.
20: So what you do, you call for somebody to bring a beer out.
21: That's right.
20: Now, I didn't understand that part. So you play the first song, play the second song, and I'm like halfway off stage. So I'm thinking, I got to get over there. So I am walking toward the stage, and there's a lady with a beer, and I literally ripped the beer out of her hand because I thought I'm supposed to go out there at the beginning of the song. Your manager told me, we're good.
21: You can relax a little bit.
20: Yeah,
21: you were ready, though. You were going to steal somebody's beer to make sure I got one.
20: But I never apologized to that poor woman for stealing her beer. I think it was a free beer anyway. But, I mean, I do this every day, but, I'm waiting for you. And when you called me out there, it was terrifying to walk out there in front of 15,000 people.
21: Oh, they loved it, man. There's something cool about that, too, in country music and especially with sports. And I'll go play in this town and some Major League Baseball players will come out or some college players and get into there he is.
20: I was most concerned. I was like stumble over a wire, end up on the ground and have all these people laughing. I mean, they would have loved that, too.
21: Yeah, see, we're getting to watch film on you right here. Yeah, look, you did awesome.
20: It was, yeah. I mean,
21: high stepped over the wires.
20: Yeah, high stepped it. Yeah. That was it. That was. But you do that. But it's what I bring that up is that you connect the audience on so many different levels, and I think that's been the uniqueness of your career.
21: I think I learned a lot playing in bars and clubs where people didn't come to see me. You know, I used to play in restaurants where people just wanted you to turn it down so they could eat. You know, and in trying to figure out a way to make that guy sit his beer down and look up. You know, whether it was a lyric or a song or just cutting up with the crowd. So, you know, doing stuff like that just keeps the show really lighthearted.
20: Riley, we'll let you get going. I know it's been a long day, but I'll be thinking of you tomorrow as you become Dr. Riley Green.
21: Appreciate that. Be last time you get to call me Riley. Be Dr. Green from now on.
20: Dr. Green from now on. Thank you, Riley.
21: Appreciate it.
20: Great to see you. We'll be right back. More to come here at the Regions.
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26: Governor Ivey has released a video message ahead of the Memorial Day weekend. This is Governor Ivey's last tribute to be made publicly as governor of Alabama.
27: 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May we love this country boldly, defend American freedom fiercely, and never forget the price paid for the red, white, and blue. 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
26: The first phase of a modernization project at Fort Rucker is almost completed. A 76,000-square-foot barracks has been renovated for the housing of 320 soldiers. Phase two of this $100 million project will begin in 2028 and will involve the creation of a new battalion headquarters, dining facility, and physical training center. I'm Andrea Tice.
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1: We're back here at the Regions, and always one of our favorite moments is the largest crowd of the day. Naturally, I saw Coach Saban make an end with a 40-foot putt at the 18th. Nothing like the biggest name here showing off in front of the home folks. Coach, great to see you. But I want to ask you about something else, because I watched the video of it all weekend long on local TV a week and a half ago, as you did something unusual for you. You walked out in front of 90,000 people at Bryant-Denny Stadium with Morgan Wallen. Can you take us through that?
29: Well, first of all, I really enjoyed having the time backstage with those guys, which was the locker room, which was our locker room. And a great band, great group of guys. A lot of them were former athletes. So it was a lot of fun. They actually got in a big huddle, and I gave them a halftime after. told them they needed to get in gear. But that's the first time I ever walked down that tunnel and there was no consequence in terms of winning or losing a game. So that was fun.
20: Yeah, I mean, you could probably do a book on, there is going to be a documentary, but on your experiences post Alabama, it doesn't seem like you're missing too many of them.
29: No, well, I didn't retire totally. I just retired from coaching. I really enjoy working with ESPN, doing the draft, doing game day. I do quite a bit of speaking. I've got a lot of time to do other things that I would never have time to do otherwise. So I miss coaching a little bit. I miss the relationships with the players. I miss the competition. But it's a trade-off.
20: Everybody brings your name up, and I know you've been pretty absolute, but is there anything that would ever convince you or entice you to come back?
29: Well, when people call, all I can tell all the fans out there is Ms. Terry says, if you take a job, you're commuting. She's not moving. She's not leaving the grandkids. She's not leaving any of that.
20: So the answer is probably no.
29: No, that's
20: okay.
29: Probably right.
20: I just want to make sure we cleared that up. You've also been pretty active in other things. I saw you did a video recently for the White House. You've been very involved in the President's Commission. How would you describe that experience? There's a lot of levels that you've been involved with it, but this is a different one.
29: Right. Well, I really think that the concern is the health of college athletics, not just football. I think people look at football and basketball, but, you know, how about the 22 other sports we have that are really probably non-revenue sports that create lots of opportunities, actually trained 85% of our Olympians in the last Olympics, and we're the only country in the world that the university system and college athletics actually develop our athletes for the Olympics. So if we're creating a situation where there's not enough balance between the revenue sports and the non-revenue sports, then people are going to start dropping these sports, which you saw Arkansas drop tennis or something the other day, and that's exactly what we don't want to see. I think there's probably transferring is an issue. Too many transfers is an issue. I mean, during the draft this year, talking to general managers, used to be if a guy transferred once, that was a blinking light. Now if they transfer twice, it's a blinking light, and we got guys transferring three and four times. So when we used to talk about if you had three or four offensive coordinators, that affected their development. Now you pay for three or four schools, and we don't even talk about it. So I also think that, you know, name, image, and likeness is important to players, and that should be something that we maintain as long as it's authentic and legitimate. And I think there should be revenue sharing with players, and I think there should be a time limit on how long guys can play. 5 years? I mean, we got guys. There were 50 players 25 or older in the draft this year, and there were 50 less juniors going out for the draft. When you change the dynamics of why you would go to the draft, which is financial, now you can do it in college. Now you have less people going. But that's a good thing, really, because they can develop probably better in college. But all these things are sort of issues that we need to come up with solutions in terms of how do we manage this in the future.
20: We're talking to Coach Nick Saban, and in relation to where we are, do you get a sense, because you're on the front line of it, that something is going to happen from all of this?
29: Well, I do think that having the commission that the president put together, and, you know, Randy Levine, who's the president of the Yankees, is sort of heading that up. And we probably have 60 really influential people, Condoleezza Rice, all the conference commissioners, college presidents, people involved in Congress. So there's a lot of different input, but I think we're creating a lot of awareness that may be able to make some progress in this area.
20: If you've been part of this from the very beginning, and I think people may have forgotten, but you started calling out this long before we got to the critical point. Doesn't seem like, I mean, people heard you, but there wasn't, nobody really did anything, though.
29: Yeah, well, the first time somebody had a collective, and I'm not going to mention any names because I got in trouble for that before, I just made the statement. They didn't do anything wrong, but is this what we want college football to become? And that's exactly what happened. So, you know, I like the fact that Some programs have been able to improve because of the circumstance, but I also think there should be some equilibrium. You know, one team shouldn't have a $40 million roster and another team have a $5 million roster and they're out there playing each other. So there should be some kind of, I mean, every league, NFL, basketball, everybody, hockey, they all have a salary cap or something that creates parity in the league so everybody has an equal opportunity to win.
1: I want to get to Alabama, and I know you've done everything, said everything that you can possibly say. There's only so much you can do. You're not the head coach any longer, but we just talked to Kalen DeBoer. He was just rewarded with a new deal, which I think is just part of the industry. But when Alabama fans stop you, and I know that they still yearn for your days, what do you tell them about the current state of this program?
29: Well, I think that, you know, when I retired, 26 players left and some really good players. So regardless of who was the coach, and I think Kalen has done a really good job. Obviously, other people recognize that. He had an opportunity to go to Michigan, and if, you know, Alabama wanted to keep him, they had to step up and do it. And it was the right thing because we'd have lost our roster if he would have left. And I think he's done a good job. So there is a lot to overcome. Every one of these transitions are very, very difficult. And the best traditional jobs are no longer the best traditional jobs. The people who have the most money have the best opportunity to win. And that's the way it is. And I mean, so just because you have great tradition doesn't mean if you don't have the support to pay the players, other teams are gonna do better than you.
1: Coach, I mean, things have changed. I mean, I would walk out of a national championship game, and if Alabama didn't win, they won most of them, it felt like the season had been a failure. Now it's a lot different, and I know that's not your job, but is there any message to Alabama fans who just are having a difficult time getting over your tenure?
29: Yeah, well, I think what Alabama fans need to understand is they have a tremendous amount of passion, and I respect that, and they have high expectations, and I respect that, and I would never want to work someplace that didn't have high expectations. But I also think, you know, there's an element of support and positive energy that goes with having a successful program. That's what we always had with the fans, and that helped us tremendously in recruiting to get great players. And, you know, it helped us develop them because the players were excited to play in front of that kind of energy and enthusiasm.
1: I mentioned just a couple of seconds left, where the championship was the standard. Do you think Alabama fans can accept anything other than, I'm blaming you here, but what you left them?
29: Well, I can't speak for our fans, but I think if they want to be successful, they need to be supportive of the people that are there right now in every way that they can, because all the negative noise out there is not going to help us be successful, and I want to see us be successful.
1: Yeah. So, but you're not coming back, though, so I guess there's the hope and dreams of Alabama fans. It has to make you at least feel good. I know you don't want to come back, but...
29: Well, it got harder in the end. You know, everybody always complained that I had all these interns and GAs,
1: right,
29: and that was helping us win. That wasn't helping us win. That was developing coaches so I could hire them back someday, and then Kirby starts hiring them, and, you know, Pruitt starts hiring them at Tennessee, and, you know, Billy Napier starts hiring them at Florida. It just got harder.
1: Well, not a bad career. Just the greatest in college football history. Coach Nick Saban, thank you very much.
29: All right, thanks,
1: Paul. Great
29: to see you.
1: Appreciate you. We'll be right back.
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10: Tonight mostly cloudy with an 80% chance of showers overnight and a low near 65. Tomorrow mostly cloudy with a 90% chance of showers and a high around 80. Tomorrow night mostly cloudy with a 50% chance of showers and thunderstorms overnight with a low near 65. And for your Wednesday, partly sunny with a 70% chance of afternoon showers and a high around 85.
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0: Really good quarterbacks. I think when you look at each one of them, they were different in their own right, but they were good. They were really good teams. So I have a lot of respect for those teams that won it. I think it's the body of work of the draft. You look at it and say, okay, our conference still puts out more National Football League prospects, maybe not at the top of the draft this year, but there's been an evening out of things. I think that's obvious, and I think it's good for college football. I think it's good when you have others. I can't put a finger on why it's gone that way, or some of the teams in our conference have not been dominant in the playoffs. There are certainly SEC coaches with their own theories on that, but my theory throws out the window and say the team that plays best at the end of the year is the national champion. They've done that.
1: I'll be honest. I blamed you for it because we expect you to win the national championship every year, and yeah, when that doesn't happen, it affects the SEC.
0: Well, apparently all we can do is win the SEC championship right now, so that's not good enough. But, you know, those are good teams. We got beat by a team that we beat. It's hard to beat a good team twice. They beat us, and Notre Dame was a really good team, and I got a lot of respect for them. So we did not play well, and that falls on me.
1: Well, I think you're going to be okay.
0: I got a really important question for you.
1: Okay.
0: So are you getting everybody that comes in here after me to come up on stage and talk to you, or are people going to run from you?
1: At this event, a lot of times they do run, but at this event, most of them will drop by.
0: Well, I've had, as the one guy who worked for Coach Saban the longest, and I have the utmost respect for him, but I've got multiple of his former coaches that have asked me to ask you.
1: Okay.
0: They want you to ask him about his golf game and what exactly is his handicap, because he's now gone on record as shooting his age multiple times, which I don't know if you know his age, but that's a really good golf score.
1: 74.
0: Yeah. And he's gone on record as getting on the first tee box, and he's the only guy in the world that has a better record on the first tee box than he does with his record of college football games. And his college football record is pretty what?
1: Really good. I think the two of us have seen a lot of
0: wins on the first tee box. And he's got people from Tuscaloosa texting me, asking me why he's still getting strokes. And I can't figure out why he's getting strokes.
1: Does he use the senior tees, too?
0: I don't think so. He hits the ball a long way. He is an incredible golfer. But he still gets strokes from all his buddies. So on behalf of us, make sure you ask him that.
1: Yeah. You've seen him. I mean, I've interviewed him a long time. And he's someone that you choose your questions very carefully with.
0: You should be at a staff meeting with him.
1: I'll tell you one quick story. It was the 2010 spring game, and they invite the media. I actually thought I was supposed to coach.
0: Oh, you were the coach?
1: Yeah, so I was the head coach.
0: I was there for that.
1: I know. Well, here's why. I know you were there, because at halftime, I get to go in the locker room, and you were in charge. And you were raging. I mean, this is a defending national
0: championship. Yeah, defending national championship. We had like 8 returning starters, and none of them wanted to play in that spring game, so we looked like crap.
1: And I have never heard anything like this in my life. And my jaw is dropping, and a guy taps me on the shoulder, and I look around, and this diminutive guy said, he didn't learn that from me. And, of course, it was Nick Saban, for those of you who didn't catch the joke. And I thought that was one of the funnier moments I've ever had, because I mean, after that day, I may have questioned you, but I've never doubted you. That was amazing.
0: At least you didn't record it.
1: I'm sorry I hadn't. Well, some others have done that before.
0: Apparently. Apparently. Not to my mother's liking.
1: Coach, thanks for dropping by. Always great to see you.
0: Thanks, Paul.
1: Kirby Smart joining us. We're back with more at the region's tradition.
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14: 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On the NASCAR Cup Series yesterday, Daniel Suarez was the winner of the Coca-Cola 600 at Charlotte Motor Speedway. Christopher Bell was second, Denny Hamlin third. Tyler Reddick and Kyle Larson rounded out the top five. On the PGA Tour yesterday, Wyndham Clark was the winner, 30 under par for the weekend. He defeated Siwoo Kim by 3 shots. Scotty Scheffler was third, 5 back of the winner, Wyndham Clark. And on the ice yesterday, the Golden Knights beat the Avalanche 5-3. Vegas has a 3-0 series advantage. 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
1: 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May 31st of each year is Dam Safety Awareness Day, and while the Tennessee Valley Authority wants everyone to get out on the lake and have fun this summer, it's extremely important to be safe, especially around dams. 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
2: 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If you hear those horns, move away from the area immediately. And remember, before you hit the water, make sure your boat is in good working order. And when you're out there, wear a life jacket and never, ever boat under the influence.
1: 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That's a TVA Minute. I'm Adam May.
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8: A deadline for the upcoming special primary election has come and gone. This special election is set for August 11th and will involve Alabama's congressional districts 1, 2, 6, and 7. Those who are running in the Alabama Republican Party in this primary race for congressional district 2 are Lucas Berger, Jerry Carl, John Mills, and Austin Sidwell. For the Democrats, it's only one candidate, Clyde Jones. In congressional district 2, Democrat Shamari Figures is seeking to be reelected to that position. Those who are running in the Republican primary for this seat are Hampton Harris, Christian Horn, Rhett Marquez, David Matthews, Joshua McKee, and James Richardson. In Congressional District 6, Case Dixon is running in the Republican primary to challenge incumbent Congressman Gary Palmer, while four Democrats are running in that primary, Jacob Buma Sims, Ashton Kennedy, Maurice Mercer, and Keith Pilkington. In Congressional District 7, Amy Akin and David Perry are two Republicans running to ultimately challenge Democrat incumbent Terry Sewell in November. I'll be back with more Alabama stories after this.
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8: A three-judge panel could potentially be ruling this week on a lawsuit that was filed to stop the special primary election from going forward and also using the 2023 congressional map that was drawn up by state lawmakers. Arguments were presented this past Friday. The state attorney general's office argued for the state's authority in this case, especially after the U.S. Supreme Court ruled that the court-drawn map of 2024 was done by way of racial gerrymandering and therefore unconstitutional. The AG's office is urging the judges to rule quickly in order for Alabamians to vote for representation with the maps that were made by state lawmakers back in 2023. I'm Audrea Tice.
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13: And a beautiful day at Greystone, where the region's tradition, part of the springtime in Alabama. And quite a bit happening here as we continue talking to a number of people, and who better to talk to than the commissioner of the Southeastern Conference, Greg Sankey. Commissioner, I'm sure after the last few months, if not years, it's nice to get away from it for at least a little while.
14: The advantage of the early tee time is, you know, the phone didn't ring a lot before. I think it was scheduled for 7:40, and then we'll get some work done this afternoon. But, you know, tradition is a good label for this event, which it has become. It's really enjoyable to be out here and see people and, you know, a lot of experience around the golf, sign a lot of autographs, take a lot of pictures.
13: And I'm sure answer a lot of questions, some of which may not have easy answers. And we'll start where we heard from you last, and that was coming out of the CFP meetings. And can you elaborate at all on where that is?
14: Sure, I think I can. And then things get written, and then I have to answer again. And we met last week, so today's Wednesday, so we finished up last Wednesday. It seems like a month in between. And I don't know, because I don't pay as much attention maybe to like the preview articles that people write. So I was asked on the way out, did you talk about like eliminating Tuesday ranking shows? We really did not. We talked about the schedule of those shows, but we did not talk about whether those exist or not. We had a brief conversation about format, really understanding the timing of decisions that relate to the 2027 season. So by the end of November, I think December 1st is the actual date, we'd have to make a decision if we vary from 12, and last year decided to not vary from the 12-team format. I think those were the two kind of key issues, and, you know, the discussion around bowl games. So there are some differences. It's interesting next year, the opportunity for the one seed to pick its path, you know, the location of its quarterfinal bowl and the location of its semifinal bowl, and then the two seed to have a quarterfinal bowl option and obviously placed in the semifinal bowl. So we talked about those logistical issues, really good TV success, really good attendance success last year, and how do we continue to build. Those are the real key topics.
13: So that's what was discussed in the rooms where things are decided. Outside that room on programs like this, the conversation became chiseled down to, we're at 12, does it go to 16? And there's almost a conventional wisdom among some of the media that it's going to 24, whether anybody really wants it to or not, which obviously needs some explanation from somebody who sits at the front of the table.
14: Sure. Well, in the Southeastern Conference, we have those who would stay at 12. Believe it or not, we have those who would go to 16 and those who would go to 24. And you will see as we turn the calendar from April to May, the First Amendment opportunities are real here, so people can speak their minds. The growth to a 9-game schedule, which I think is good for college football. I think it's great for our fans when you look at the quality of games and the teams that rotate through. Our fans have the chance to see their team play every opponent over a 2-year cycle and see every opponent at least once in a 4-year cycle. That's good. And for the young people who make a commitment and stay in a program for 2 and 4 years, they'll play everybody in the league. But that creates pressure and interest going beyond 16. You know, there's not a lot of research. What's the media marketplace interest in a 2014 playoff? We understand it for 16. We know it for 12. Are there other options that should be considered? The calendar. And there are two parts of the calendar, Paul. One is, where do you play games if you go to 16 or to 24? Remember, the president has been pretty clear about his interest in protecting the Army and Navy game. I also know that when we tried to go from 4 to 12, I had commissioner colleagues where a stopping point was student athlete, health, well-being, number of games. How do you look at the full calendar? And I said to the media last week, it's ironic, we're not even talking about that. So that's a gentle reminder for all of us that just adding games has consequences. So we need to look at the full way we prepare for the season, play the season, the postseason, the offseason. We did not go deeply in that. And people can't, we can't just make decisions because, wow, this sounds like a good idea. We have to do the homework. And when we went from 4 to 12, Paul, I think one of the mistakes was we announced going to 12 and then negotiated with the media. We should understand the media marketplace before we have an increase in, for example, the number of teams.
13: Talking to the commissioner here about so many other issues, I know you've addressed this, but there's such a balloon over college athletics right now about something near and dear to all of us, and especially you, the SEC championship game, with various people saying it's outlived its usefulness. But there is another side to that, and I know you've tried to explain it, and I'd like to ask you to continue to try.
14: Well, a couple points just off the golf course is that they're easy to remember. One is, remember the days of old when everybody talked about we needed to determine champions on the field. Well, what do we do through the SEC championship game? We determine champions on the field. Now, you can do it another way. You could just say, we're not going to have a championship game, winning percentage, tiebreakers like we have co-champions reign, and then you'll have to determine your CFP qualifier. So one of the counters, we determine a champion on the field. The other perspective is we can determine a champion now that we play nine games. The second is we do have contracts, and you don't just get to walk away from agreements. That happens in college football a lot, and we see with individual decisions, but as an organization, we have a great relationship with the Atlanta Falcons, Mercedes-Benz Stadium, the city of Atlanta. And so those should not be just microphone moments for people to opine. We have to do the work to figure out if we were to vary from a conference championship game, what's the work that has to be done? And then thirdly, what we did as a league way back in the early 90s, we've made a movie about it. It airs on the SEC Network. Everyone has followed. So the flippancy with just moving away, we need to tone that down and figure out how to manage the economics, the contracts, the competitive issues, and what that means for our own group of 16.
13: And finally, we've talked to you and we've seen you, and you alluded to the president a minute ago. There's so many moving parts with dealing with the executive branch and obviously Congress. But could you give us the latest, if there is a latest, on where all of that is?
14: We had the March 6th meeting in the White House. That, several weeks later, produced an executive order with the kind of framing of the issues that strikes me as incredibly healthy. In other words, the White House and the president identified the transfer issues, they need to make rules. We can't run this on 50 different state laws. And had strategies embedded in the executive order to address those matters by August 1st, which is coming up. There are a variety of working groups. I'm on a number of them, kind of interesting, a lot of people with outside opinions, where you do spend a lot of time educating them on kind of the wise decisions that have been made. And then there's congressional activity. So as we turn the page again on the calendar into May, there's an opportunity for the House to consider the SCORE Act. That is not exactly what's in the executive order, but there's some good parallels. The ability to make decisions to oversee college athletics with common sense rules. And then I know there are people working on the issues in the Senate. And as we know from the old Schoolhouse Rock days, the House and Senate have to actually agree. It's just a tough time in Washington. I mean, that, in a lot of ways, you saw the frightening circumstance on Saturday night. So that's kind of one corridor. We do have a war taking place. We do have economic issues. We do have homeland security issues. And I certainly respect the difficulty in putting college athletics front and center. What that means for us is we've got to continue to do our own work to figure out if we're going to have to make some of our own changes in the future to manage college in a healthier, college sports in a healthier way.
13: Commissioner, thank you. We always enjoy it, and we will see you hopefully in a few weeks on the beach when your stress level will be even higher.
14: Yeah, from the golf course to the beach, right? It's that time of year. So thank you for the conversation.
13: Thank you. Commissioner Greg Sankey joining us. We'll take a short break. We're live at Greystone at the region's tradition.
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20: Tonight mostly cloudy with an 80% chance of showers overnight and a low near 65. Tomorrow mostly cloudy with a 90% chance of showers and a high around 80. Tomorrow night mostly cloudy with a 50% chance of showers and thunderstorms overnight with a low near 65. And for your Wednesday, partly sunny with a 70% chance of afternoon showers and a high around 85.
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0: Hey, I don't know how sustainable it'll be even for Group of Five programs to continue to sustain, let alone when we start talking about levels that are lower than those. It's just going to become a little bit too costly. Like, there's something kind of sad about watching the NFL draft and nobody's coming from the smaller schools anymore. Now, granted, they may have played at smaller schools before, like Trinidad Chambliss, and then wind up at a bigger school. Like, these little schools are now becoming feeders for the big schools. And I think part of the charm of this is not what happens with the big schools that everybody sees on ESPN and sees in the playoffs. Like, that's a great television product. But what makes this a nationwide product is the way that everybody has their own team in their own locality. And I just don't know how affordable it's going to continue to be for those smaller schools to continue to exist or to put out a product that makes people feel good about themselves. Like, when I would talk to Chambliss about Ferris State in Michigan, you would have thought he was talking about Alabama. Like, it mattered that much because in Michigan, they're a big deal like that. It doesn't matter if it's a big deal to everybody. It's still a big deal for them right there. And I talked to Tony Anise, the coach at Ferris State, and he's just like, hey, man, you know, we're still going to keep coming up with ways to win, and we got to figure out ways to establish love with our players that makes them want to stay here. But in the end, he's like, man, we lost 7 guys to D1 programs last year. Like, how do you sustain your program where you finally get somebody and he's good and then they just leave?
1: But Monty, having watched it and then going to Oxford and seeing a prime example of where we are, I know it doesn't make all that much difference anymore, but if you had to point back at some moment where somebody could have done something, but they simply didn't. You said kicked the can down the road. But who is responsible for the mess we're currently in?
0: I honestly believe that the thing that they could have figured out was how to limit the mobility of coaches, because what I think made not paying players had always had a measure of immorality to it, but it really became immoral once you get to, I think it's when Saban got to Alabama in 07. I think the salary went up to like $5 million. The money around the coaches became so obscene, and then they were leaving to go to any job once it came up. And I understood it, right? But they had to change the transfer rules because it just became so indefensible that the coaches could leave year after year and the players had to sit for a year. I think that has been overwhelmingly negative for the sport. I think you need to create a situation. Otherwise, you basically have free agency every year for the players. So to me, it really came down to allowing this to be a business for everybody and not the players. Then once it became a business for the players, it became a big, big, big business.
1: Bomani Jones, a great piece in Vanity Fair on Trinidad Chambliss. Many thanks, Bomani. Great to have you on. We will take a short break here.
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12: 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On the NASCAR Cup Series yesterday, Daniel Suarez was the winner of the Coca-Cola 600 at Charlotte Motor Speedway. Christopher Bell was second, Denny Hamlin third. Tyler Reddick and Kyle Larson rounded out the top five. On the PGA Tour yesterday, Wyndham Clark was the winner, 30 under par for the weekend. He defeated Siwoo Kim by three shots. Scotty Scheffler was third, five back of the winner, Wyndham Clark. And on the ice yesterday, the Golden Knights beat the Avalanche 5-3. Vegas has a 3-0 series advantage. 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
5: U.S. Senator Tommy Tuberville is defending the recent creation of a settlement fund within the U.S. Department of Justice. This all comes as a result of President Trump reaching an agreement with the IRS after they leaked his tax returns a few years ago. The settlement fund will pay out money to those Americans who have been unfairly targeted by a weaponized federal government, and they've either been put through extensive, costly lawfare or even put in jail. Democrats in Congress and even a few Republicans are calling this $1.7 billion fund a slush fund. Tuberville was on Fox News this past weekend saying it's well deserved.
6: And if we allow weaponization in this country of our government towards our people, our taxpayers, our citizens, we are going to fall as a country. We're not going to make it. And we're on thin ice as it is with all the debt we have, but we've got to protect the people of this country. We didn't, you know, if the people are complaining about this, I'll say this, they didn't hesitate one time to send hundreds of billions of dollars to Ukraine, but they're complaining about $1.5 billion for this. It doesn't make sense to me. This is all personal towards President Trump.
5: I'll be back with more Alabama stories after this.
7: The news cycle can be overwhelming, to say the least. 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
5: The National Weather Service is confirming that an EF1 tornado touched down in Coleman County this past weekend. The twister landed north of Highway 278 near Baileytown, uprooting some trees and damaging some outbuildings on a farm. Two cows were killed as a result of the storm. No human injuries or deaths reported. I'm Andrea Tice.
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13: I'm John Ryder. The Knicks are looking to advance to the NBA Finals for the first time since 1999. If they could knock off the Cavs, complete the sweep in Game 4 of the East Finals tonight in Cleveland, Cavs guard Donovan Mitchell asked on how they could stop New York.
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13: 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Coverage starts at 7:30 Eastern. On the baseball scoreboard, the Phillies have a 1-0 lead on the Padres in the first in San Diego on a Kyle Schwarber home run. His major league leading 21st. Nationals pounding the Guardians 7-1 in the third. James Wood, a leadoff home run, his 14th. Washington already with four home runs in this one. The Reds crushing the Mets 7-2 in the ninth in Queens. The Miz dealing in Milwaukee.
18: Two out, bases clear, top four, and another 3-2. A check swing and a breaking ball down and away, and Jordan Walker went around for strike three. So Mizorowski strikes out Walker. He's got nine strikeouts on the day and has allowed just one base runner and no hits through four.
13: Mike Cousins with a call on ESPN Radio, and Jacob Mizorowski would strike out 12, tying a career high. He wins seven solid, no hitter broken up in the sixth, and the Brewers best the Cardinals 5-1. Yankees rally for a 4-3 win over the Royals. Anthony Volpe go ahead, two-run single in the ninth.
19: Hey, it's Evan Cohen. 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

0: like hell. And when you get too tired to fight, let somebody else fight for you. 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

Hello and welcome in. It's Always College Football. I'm your host, Greg McElroy. Glad to have you here with us today. There are two versions of college football, and right now, here we are, May of 2026. The sport is really being asked which one it wants to be. The first version is the one that made the sport really different from pretty much anything else on the American sports calendar. The version where a loss in week four was not just a setback, but it was, in many cases, a funeral. The version where Alabama and Georgia are playing in week one of October, and both programs know that they don't suspect, they don't fear, but they know that the loser of that game could very well be watching January and the festivities in January, quarterfinals, semifinals, national championship, really watching it from their couch. The version where the regular season was not a warm-up act, it was the main event. But that version of college football could be going into a different direction. We'll see. Because that version, every single Saturday, from Saturday of Labor Day all the way through Thanksgiving, had the same kind of weight that most sports could only manufacture in the Game 7 of a playoff series. Then there's the other version, a version that right now is being discussed heavily and being constructed in conference meeting rooms and television negotiating tables. A version where 24 teams make the playoff and where a three-loss program can still ultimately hoist the trophy at the end of January, where coaches manage losses instead of doing whatever it takes to prevent them. So there's a little bit of a crossroads that we're in right now. Here's the thing about both versions. You can't have both, right? You can sell both,